Finlandia, music by Jean Sibelius. The New York Philharmonic was conducted by Zubin Mehta. Sibelius thrived as a storyteller in music, and his catalog is filled with several sumptuous, colorful, and imaginative tone poems. The next music we feature is one of those, Pohjola's Daughter from 1906. As with many of his programmatic works, Sibelius took his inspiration for this piece from the Finnish national epic, the Kalevala. The dark, brooding opening represents the North Country. Here we meet a wizard, and he is gazing at the daughter of the moon god, Pohjola. She is perched at her spinning wheel on top of a rainbow, and the wizard falls in love with her. She agrees to come down to Earth if he can conjure a boat from her spindle. The wizard makes a mighty effort but fails. Pohjola's daughter laughs at his folly, and the dejected wizard disappears back into the gloom.

0: Rejected and angry, the old wizard returns to his sleigh and disappears into the Nordic darkness. We just heard Pohjola's Daughter by Jean Sibelius.
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0: Zeno Franciscatti was the soloist there in the Sibelius Violin Concerto. The New York Philharmonic was conducted by Leonard Bernstein. 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Hello, this is Alec Baldwin, and I hope that you might consider joining this group of supporters today. 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More information is available when you call 212-875-5381 or visit nyphil.org/radiophil to get a special CD as our thank you for your pledge of support. Our Sibelius sojourn will continue shortly with a movement from his incidental music to Pelléas and Mélisande. We'll then close things out with the Symphony No. 2. I'm Alec Baldwin, and you're listening to the New York Philharmonic this week.
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0: Like many composers of his generation, Sibelius was quite taken with Maurice Maeterlinck's 1892 play, Pelléas and Mélisande. In 1905, Sibelius composed overtures to each of the five acts, plus five other musical episodes. He later rearranged the music ever so slightly into a nine-movement suite. We're going to hear the second movement, which is named after the play's heroine, Mélisande. Sir Thomas Beecham conducts the New York Philharmonic.

Recorded at Liederkranz Hall on June 15, 1942, that was the second movement from Pelléas and Mélisande by Jean Sibelius. The New York Philharmonic was conducted by Sir Thomas Beecham. Composed in 1901, the Second Symphony adheres to some 19th century norms, but it also marks a bold stride forward in terms of its concentrated development and freedom of form. While there are hints of the modernistic elements that would become signatures of his later works, we can also hear the influences of Beethoven and Tchaikovsky. In the case of the latter, this serves as another reminder that Finland was still a property of Imperial Russia at the time. Though the composer vehemently denied it, there have been more than a handful of musicians and scholars who have interpreted a patriotic element in this score. One friend of the composer described the piece as, quote, an expression of Finnish revolt against oppression and our final triumph, unquote. The Second Symphony was given its premiere in Helsingfors on March 8, 1902. The composer conducted that performance, and the work was well received among his countrymen. Response was cooler when Theodore Thomas introduced the symphony to America at one of his Chicago concerts in 1904, and the reaction was cooler still when Joseph Stransky brought it into the New York Philharmonic's repertoire during the 1916-17 season. But the story has a happy ending. The Second Symphony is now one of the composer's most popular works, and probably one of the most often performed symphonies of the 20th century. Here, then, is the Symphony No. 2 in D major, Opus 43, by Jean Sibelius. Lauren Mazel conducts the New York Philharmonic.

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Symphony No. 2 in D major by Jean Sibelius, Lauren Mazel conducted the New York Philharmonic, bringing this week's All Sibelius broadcast to a close. 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Hello, this is Alec Baldwin, and I hope that you might consider joining this group of supporters today. 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

The New York Philharmonic this week is generously underwritten by the Kaplan Brothers Fund, the Audrey Love Charitable Foundation, the Philharmonic's corporate partner MetLife Foundation, and by an award from the National Endowment for the Arts on the web at arts.gov.

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1: Hello, and welcome to Concert Hall Classics on Classical KUCO. I'm Kurt Timmons, your host, and thanks for joining me today. In this three-hour organ recital edition of Concert Hall Classics, I'm continuing a series of historic recordings from the 1960s of George Frideric Handel's Organ Concerti, a live performance of Francis Poulenc's Organ Concerto for Notre Dame Cathedral, and a concert of organ showpieces on the organ of St. Paul's Cathedral, London. A varied concert of great organ music and virtuoso performances. I hope you enjoy this program.

The six organ concerti, Opus 4 for chamber organ and orchestra, were composed by George Frideric Handel in London between 1735 and 1736, and published in 1738 by the printing company of John Walsh. Written as interludes for performances of oratorios in Covent Garden, they were the first works of their kind for this combination of instruments and served as a model for later composers. The six Opus 7 concerti, for organ and orchestra, were composed in London between 1740 and 1751 and published posthumously in 1761 by John Walsh. They were also written for performances during Handel's oratorios, contain almost entirely original material, including some of his most popular and inspired movements. Organist Rudolf Everhart recorded the Opus 4 and Opus 7 concerti with Collegium Audium on several different organs for Deutsche Harmonia Mundi in the mid-1960s. I've offered several of these recordings transcribed from vinyl LPs and previous editions of the Concert Hall Classics, and I'm pleased to offer four more from this set. We'll hear now the Concerto No. 3 in G Minor, Opus 4, No. 3, the Concerto No. 9 in B Flat Major, Opus 7, No. 3, the Concerto No. 11 in G Minor, Opus 7, No. 5, and the Concerto No. 14 in A Major. Organist Rudolf Everhart performs on the Trinity organ by Carl Josef Riepp in Ottobrunn, Bavaria, Germany, with Collegium Audium performing on period instruments.

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0: Recorded for Deutsche Harmonia Mundi in the mid-1960s, we've enjoyed performances of four of George Friedrich Handel's organ concerti: the Concerto No. 3 in G minor, Opus 4, No. 3, the Concerto No. 9 in B-flat major, Opus 7, No. 3, Concerto No. 11 in G minor, Opus 7, No. 5, and the Concerto No. 14 in A major. Organist Rudolf Everhart performed on the Trinity organ of Carl Josef Riepp in Ottobeuren, Bavaria, Germany, with Collegium Aureum on period instruments. I'm Kurt Timmons. Coming up next on Concert Hall Classics, Poulenc's Organ Concerto in G minor. Please stay tuned.
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1: This is Concert Hall Classics. I'm Kurt Timmons. Thanks for listening today. By the time he came to write his Concerto for Organ, Strings, and Timpani in 1938, Francis Poulenc was no longer much of a light-hearted composer. His worldview had darkened with the political situation in Europe. World War II was only a year off. Also, he had become immersed in the Catholic faith in which he had been brought up, but to which he had paid little more than lip service as a practitioner, despite having composed several religious works. The year 1938 ended, however, with the Concerto for Organ, Strings, and Timpani, commissioned by the Princess Edmond de Polignac, de Venereta Singer of the Sewing Machine Fortune. It's a work of varying moods, Baroque associations, virtuosic flourishes, a bit of early Poulenc's lighter music feel, and allusions to some of his chamber music. In this performance, we hear George Malcolm playing St. John's College Chapel Cambridge organ, with Iona Brown conducting the Academy of St. Martin in the Fields.

0: Recorded by Decca in July 1977. We've heard George Malcolm playing the organ at St. John's College Chapel, Cambridge, with Iona Brown conducting the Academy of St. Martin in the Fields. In music of French composer Francis Poulenc, his Concerto for Organ, Strings, and Timpani, composed in 1938. I'm Kurt Timmons, and coming up next on Concert Hall Classics after a short break, organ showpieces from St. Paul's Cathedral. Please stay tuned.
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1: This is Concert Hall Classics. I'm Kurt Timmons, and thanks for joining me today. In 1694, eminent German organ builder Bernard Smith signed a contract to supply an organ for the new St. Paul's Cathedral in London. The 27-stop, three-manual, no-pedal instrument was placed on a screen in the choir. The organ remained relatively unaltered until the 1870s, where Henry Willis transformed it into an essentially new instrument. The original Wren case was divided in half and placed against the pillars on either side of the choir. Further alterations and reconstructions have been made by Henry Willis III in the 1930s, N.P. Bender Limited in the 1970s, and Bender Organs Limited in the 2000s. I'm offering now a splendid Naxos release of the organ show pieces played on this great instrument. Henry Murrell's Carillon, the Toccata in D minor, opus 59, number 5, and the Fugue in D major, opus 59, number 6 of Max Reger, Flor Peters' Aria, opus 51, Theodore Dubois' Toccata, Reger's Benedictus, opus 59, number 9, César Franck's Chorale, number 3 in A minor, Jean Laglais' La Nativité, Eugene Guijot's Scherzo, Jean Laglais' Te Deum, and concluding with Louis Vierne's La Nativité, Eugene Guijot's Scherzo, Jean Laglais' Te Deum, and concluding with Louis Vierne's Carillon de Westminster. English organist Andrew Luke.

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Recorded in St. Paul's Cathedral, London, in January 1994, we've enjoyed a concert of organ pieces played by Andrew Lucas. Henry Burrell's Carillon, the Toccata in D minor, opus 59, number 5, and the Fugue in D major, opus 59, number 6 of Max Reger, Flor Peters' Aria, opus 51, Theodore Dubois' Toccata, Reger's Benedictus, opus 59, number 9, César Franck's Chorale, number 3 in A minor, Jean Laglais' La Nativité, Eugene Guijot's Scherzo, Jean Laglais' Te Deum, and concluding with Louis Vierne's Carillon de Westminster. I'm Kurt Timmons, and I enjoyed offering this program featuring historic recordings of four organ concerti of Handel, Francis Poulenc's organ concerto, and organ showpieces from St. Paul's Cathedral. More great music coming up in the next special edition of Concert Hall Classics. 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
1: I'm Peter Van de Graaff, your host. Thank you for joining me. I have, as it turns out, just by accident, really, a bunch of French works for you. And we'll be listening to some ballet music by a couple of composers, including Act 2 of a ballet by Adolphe Adam, famous for the Christmas carol O Holy Night. Here is a much-loved excerpt from a much-loved work of Gabriel Fauré, first of all, Agnus Dei, from his Requiem. John Rutter conducts.

John Rutter leading the Cambridge Singers London Sinfonia Agnus Dei, Lamb of God from Fauré's Requiem. This is Act Two of the ballet Le Corsaire, The Pirate by Adolphe Adam, Richard Bonning, and the English Chamber Orchestra.

0: That was Act Two of the ballet Le Corsaire, The Pirate, by Adolphe Adam, Richard Bonning, and the English Chamber Orchestra.
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This is the waltz from a ballet written by several composers called Jean's Fan. This waltz by Jacques Ibert. Jeffrey Simon, Philharmonia.

Waltz from Jeans Fan, a ballet by several composers, but that excerpt by Jacques Ibert. Jeffrey Simon conducted the Philharmonia Orchestra. More by Ibert, a dance inspired by Bacchus, the god of wine, a bacchanal. Louis Frémaux conducts the City of Birmingham Symphony.

stands for the followers of Bacchus, the god of wine, and the Bacchanal by Couperin, played by Carol Cerasi. This is by another French composer, Germaine Taillefer. It's called Escarpolette, played by Kuhn Nguyen.

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1: Stay tuned for a major work for violin and piano by Franz Schubert. That's his Fantasy in C. Right now we have something by a Norwegian composer named Ola Jello, spelled G-J-E-I-L-O. The title of the piece is Serenity. And the woman who's the violinist in a moment in the Schubert work, her name is Anne Akiko Myers. Here she is with the Los Angeles Master Chorale, Grant Gershon, conducting in this first by Ola Jello.

composition by the Norwegian Ola Jelo called Serenity. Grant Gershon conducted the Los Angeles Master Chorale, and the violinist, whom we're going to hear again in a moment, was Ann Akiko Myers. I'm Peter Van de Graaff. I have here music by Franz Schubert for you, a major work for violin and piano, not one of the sonatas or sonatinas as they're sometimes called, but rather the Fantasy in C. It's very late music of Schubert. And the pianist is Akira Eguchi, joined by violinist Ann Akiko Myers.

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0: violinist Ann Akiko Myers and pianist Akira Eguchi bringing us there the Fantasy in C Major by Franz Schubert.
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Henry Purcell of the English Baroque wrote a lot of incidental music to accompany various plays, stage works. Here is a suite from one about the legendary King Arthur. A performance here by Jean Lemann, who conducts Tafelmusik.

A suite from the music written to accompany a play called King Arthur by Henry Purcell, Tafelmusik and Jean Lemann. In 1934, another English composer named Herbert Howells, who lived a very long life, 1892 to 1983, he was commissioned to write a work for band, and he decided on a three-section piece called Pageantry. From it, we'll hear the very first section. It's the only part that was recorded here, and this is, I think, the only part that Herbert Howells arranged for orchestra as opposed to the original band. It's called King's Herald. This is Richard Hickox to conduct the London Symphony Orchestra in this music by Herbert Howells.

part one of a three-part work for band originally by English composer Herbert Howells dating from 1934 called Pageantry. The section we heard there, King's Herald, as Richard Hickox conducted the London Symphony Orchestra. That composer better known for his choral music, Herbert Howells. We've been hearing music about kings and royalty from England. Here is the King of Denmark's Galliard. Well, of course, not English, but it's by an English composer, a lutenist named John Doland. And this is Julian Bream to perform.

0: Julian Bream, the English artist, enjoyed a dual career as both guitarist and lutenist. They're quite different instruments. He played there John Dolan's The King of Denmark's Galliard.
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1: Well, some good things ahead here for you. Mozart is our composer right now in a couple of instances. Let's begin with the overture to his very early opera, Mitridate, King of Ponto. Here is La Cetra, conducted by Andrea Marcon.

That was the overture to the rarely heard opera by Mozart, Mitridate, King of Ponto, Re di Ponto. La Cetra performing under Andrea Marcon's direction. I'm Peter Van de Graaff with a cello sonata by a French woman who is really coming to the fore these days. Her name is Mel Bonis. That's her pen name, Mélanie Domange. I have that for you in a little bit. But first, a very special recording with Rudolf Serkin and the London Symphony and conductor Claudio Abbado of this beloved piano concerto number 20 in D minor by Mozart.

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0: The pianist was Rudolf Serkin. He was joined by the London Symphony and conductor Claudio Abbado in that music of Mozart, the Piano Concerto No. 20 in D minor.
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1: Mélanie Domange, born in 1858, she lived in 1937. She went by the pen name Mel Bonis, studied with César Franck, among others, and wrote some very, very fine music. We're just rediscovering her these days with this increased interest in music by women composers, and luckily so. She's very prolific, wrote over 300 works of all kinds. Here is her cello sonata from 1905. Performances with Victor Julien Laferrière, cello, and pianist Théo Fouchneret, music of Mel Bonis.

The two performers were Victor Julien Laferrière, cello, and Théo Fouchneret, piano. And the music was by the French composer, lived from 1858 to 1937, Mel Bonis. That's her pen name. Mélanie Domange. That was her cello sonata of 1905. This is the cradle song from the album Leaves of Robert Schumann, another work arranged here anyway for cello and piano.

cellist Emmanuel Bertrand and pianist Pascal Amoyel. The Little Cradle Song, Wiegen Liedchen, from the album Leaves, or Album Blätter, Opus 124, by Robert Schumann.

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1: I thought we could hear some dance music from a couple of operas by Tchaikovsky. Let's begin with the Polonaise from Eugene Onegin, as transcribed by Franz Liszt and played by Jean-Yves Thibaudet.

Franz Liszt transcribed that music from Tchaikovsky's opera Eugene Onegin, the Polonaise, played by Jean-Yves Thibaudet. Although it's had more attention in recent years, this remains a very little-known opera by Tchaikovsky. It's called The Maid of Orleans, about Joan of Arc. Let's hear the ballet music from it, with Sir Colin Davis and the Royal Opera House Orchestra.

Sir Colin Davis and the Royal Opera House Orchestra with the ballet music from The Maid of Orleans, an opera by Tchaikovsky. Here is ballet music from another opera, very different from Tchaikovsky. This is from Handel's opera Rodelinda. Simon Standage leads Collegium Musicum 90.

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0: A suite drawn from an opera by George Frederick Handel, one of his more successful operas and later operas, called Rodelinda. That included the overture as well as a number of dances. And Collegium Musicum 90 was conducted by Simon Standage.
1: 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The National Federation of the Blind. Live the life you want.

Turning our attention now to Brazil for a composition by the enormously prolific in virtually every form, including, by the way, a musical he wrote, Broadway musical, Heitor Villa-Lobos. He wrote 12 symphonies in all, and we will hear the symphony number 9 of those 12. At this time, this is 1952 now, Villa-Lobos was traveling between Brazil and Paris and the United States, and he was actually in the United States when he wrote this work. Here is the Sao Paulo Symphony Orchestra, Isaac Karabchevsky, the conductor, and they did us the great service of recording all of the symphonies of Villa-Lobos on the Naxos label. But here is his symphony number 9.

perhaps in deference to the great Ninth Symphony of Beethoven, many composers, when they approach the Ninth Symphony, try to write something grandiose and expansive. Not the case here, though. That was the Symphony number 9 of the 12 by the Brazilian composer Heitor Villa-Lobos. Music composed in 1952 there. And we heard that from the complete set of all 12 symphonies of Villa-Lobos on the Naxos label, with Isaac Karabchevsky conducting the Sao Paulo Symphony Orchestra. I should qualify that, because one of the symphonies of Villa-Lobos is lost, interestingly. So not all 12 are on that set, but 11 of the 12. Let's contrast that Ninth Symphony of Villa-Lobos with this Courant, a dance by early German composer Johann Jakob Froberger.

0: Courant, a dance by Johann Jakob Froberger.
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1: I'm Peter Van de Graaff. My pleasure to be with you, sharing a recording with Janos Starker, cello, and the Dvorak Cello Concerto. We'll get to that in a little bit. We have some Polonaise to hear right now. Polonaise being a typically Polish dance with a rather march-like and very typical, recognizable rhythmic figure. You'll recognize it when you hear it. And the first one is actually by Dvorak, before we get to one by Chopin. This was composed in 1879 for some Epiphany celebrations. Dvorak had years of experience in lighter music, and this is drawn from that experience. Russian Philharmonic, Dmitry Yablonsky, the conductor, Polonaise by Dvorak.

a rhythm often heard in works by Chopin of the same title, a Polonaise. And we're going to hear a Chopin Polonaise in just a moment. But that one by Antonin Dvorak. And a performance by the Russian Philharmonic Orchestra conducted by Dmitry Yablonsky. Two of the greatest cellists of the 20th century represented. We're going to listen to Janos Starker in a little bit. Right now it's Mstislav Rostropovich. And he performs, with Alexander Dedyukhin, the introduction and Polonaise Brillante by Chopin.

0: Mstislav Rostropovich, about 27 when he made that recording in 1954 of music of Chopin. By the way, the pianist was Alexander Didyukhin, and that is the introduction and Polonaise Brillante, Brilliant Polonaise.
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Our next cellist is Janos Starker, and this is one of the great cello concertos. It was begun in America when Dvorak was serving as the director of the American Conservatory of Music in the mid-1890s, but this work had its premiere in London. It is the cello concerto in B minor. And Mr. Starker is joined here by the St. Louis Symphony Orchestra. The conductor is Leonard Slatkin.

recording made by the great Hungarian cellist Janos Starker, who later came to the United States and taught at Indiana University for many, many years. He was joined there by the St. Louis Symphony Orchestra under the direction of Leonard Slatkin in a recording from 1990 of the Cello Concerto in B Minor by Antonín Dvořák, a work which really could almost be subtitled The American Concerto because it was written in the United States, although had its premiere in London in 1896, and is said to be in part inspired by spirituals and folk song. Once again, the artistry of Janos Starker, now playing a solo etude by cellist composer David Popper.

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1: I'm Peter Van de Graaff. We're going to get to a Beethoven piano sonata in just a little bit. We have other keyboard sonatas right now, and one is originally for harpsichord, but we'll hear it in a transcription. It's by Domenico Scarlatti. Here is a harpsichord sonata by George Frederick Handel, sonata in G major, and it's performed on a harpsichord by Geneviève Soli.

Well, we certainly don't think of harpsichord sonatas when we think of George Frideric Handel, maybe his oratorios, operas, orchestral music, and the like, but there we have an example of one. It is a single movement sonata in G major, and that recording was by harpsichordist Geneviève Soly. Get to a Beethoven piano sonata in a bit. Here is a keyboard sonata, but for the harpsichord originally, by Domenico Scarlatti. It's the Kirkpatrick 215 in E major, played here in this transcription by the Classical Guitar Duo.

classical guitar duo performing music originally for the harpsichord by Domenico Scarlatti, the Sonata Kirkpatrick 215 in E major. Another keyboard sonata here. It's by Beethoven, and it is the Piano Sonata number 25, one which is not very often heard. It's his Opus 79, but it's a very slight work, one of his shortest and easiest piano sonatas. In fact, he also called it a sonatina, a little sonata. Here it is played by pianist Dirk Herten.

0: That is one of the rarest heard of all the Beethoven piano sonatas. It's the piano sonata number 25 in G major, opus 79. Why so rarely heard? Well, because of its simplicity and its brevity as well. That recording was with pianist Dirk Herten.
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This music of Tchaikovsky was written at the same time as the 1812 Overture, and Tchaikovsky thought that that was just a little tossed-off piece, and he thought very, very little of that. But he said, this is one of my best works. It is the Serenade for Strings, and we hear it performed by the Czech Philharmonic Orchestra, Semyon Buchkov, the conductor, and this music by Tchaikovsky.

Tchaikovsky was often quite self-critical, but he was very fond of that piece and called it one of his best works. The Serenade for Strings, as recorded there by the strings of the Czech Philharmonic, directed by Semyon Buchkov. A little bit of Russian music to follow that. Alexander Scriabin composed this. It's from his 24 Preludes, Opus 11, and Yevgeny Zarafiantz plays it.

was the 13th of the Preludes, Opus 11 by Alexander Scriabin. But you're pardon, the 12th of the Preludes, and Yevgeny Zarafiantz was the pianist.

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1: Stardate May 12th. Today, Saturn and its system of moons and rings look calm and peaceful, but things might have been much more chaotic in the fairly recent past. A collision between two moons might have destroyed one of them, changed the orbit of the other, and led to the birth of yet another moon and the planet's rings. Researchers have been trying to explain some oddities in the Saturn system. The planet itself is tilted far more than it should be, for example. The biggest moon, Titan, follows a more lopsided orbit than expected, and the moon is moving away from Saturn by about 4 inches per year. A few years ago, a team proposed that Saturn once had another big moon, which the team called Chrysalis. Interactions between the moons might have kicked Chrysalis so close to Saturn that it was ripped apart, forming the rings. But this year, another team came up with a slightly different scenario. It too involves a second moon. It collided with Titan a few hundred million years ago, changing Titan's orbit. Debris from the impact formed the present-day moon, Hyperion. The activity caused two other moons to ram together as well. Both moons quickly reformed, with the leftovers spreading out to form the rings as recently as 50 million years ago. This model explains many of the system's oddities, bringing order to a chaotic arrangement. Look for Saturn near our moon at dawn tomorrow. The planet looks like a bright star low above the horizon. You can find out more about the planets in Stardate magazine. Details at stardate.org. For the McDonald Observatory, I'm Billy Henry.
2: I thought we could hear some dance music from a couple of operas by Tchaikovsky. Let's begin with the Polonaise from Eugene Onegin, as transcribed by Franz Liszt and played by Jean-Yves Thibaudet.

Franz Liszt transcribed that music from Tchaikovsky's opera Eugene Onegin, the Polonaise, played by Jean-Yves Thibaudet. Although it's had more attention in recent years, this remains a very little-known opera by Tchaikovsky. It's called The Maid of Orleans, about Joan of Arc. Let's hear the ballet music from it, with Sir Colin Davis and the Royal Opera House Orchestra.

Sir Colin Davis and the Royal Opera House Orchestra with the ballet music from The Maid of Orleans, an opera by Tchaikovsky. Here is ballet music from another opera, very different from Tchaikovsky. This is from Handel's opera Rodelinda. Simon Standage leads Collegium Musicum 90.

Support for KUCO comes from Oklahoma Securities Department with the reminder, if an investment sounds too good to be true, it probably is. More about investigating before investing at investedok.org or 405-280-7700.

A suite drawn from an opera by George Frederick Handel, one of his more successful operas and later operas, called Rodelinda. That included the overture as well as a number of dances. And Collegium Musicum 90 was conducted by Simon Standage. Turning our attention now to Brazil for a composition by the enormously prolific in virtually every form, including, by the way, a musical. He wrote Broadway musical, Heitor Villa-Lobos. He wrote 12 symphonies in all, and we will hear the symphony number 9 of those 12. At this time, this is 1952 now, Villa-Lobos was traveling between Brazil and Paris and the United States, and he was actually in the United States when he wrote this work. Here is the Sao Paulo Symphony Orchestra, Isaac Karabchevsky, the conductor, and they did us the great service of recording all of the symphonies of Villa-Lobos on the Naxos label. But here is his symphony number 9.

perhaps in deference to the great Ninth Symphony of Beethoven. Many composers, when they approach the Ninth Symphony, try to write something grandiose and expansive. Not the case here, though. That was the Symphony number 9 of the 12 by the Brazilian composer Heitor Villa-Lobos. Music composed in 1952 there. And we heard that from the complete set of all 12 symphonies of Villa-Lobos on the Naxos label, with Isaac Karabchevsky conducting the Sao Paulo Symphony Orchestra. I should qualify that, because one of the symphonies of Villa-Lobos is lost, interestingly. So not all 12 are on that set, but 11 of the 12. Let's contrast that Ninth Symphony of Villa-Lobos with this Courant, a dance by early German composer Johann Jakob Froberger.

0: Courant to Dance by Johann Jakob Froberger.
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2: This is Bird Note. In higher animals, the brain is like a Lamborghini. Amazing engineering, but expensive to run. In a human, the brain uses about 10 times more energy than any other organ. A bird's system is exquisitely attuned to this expense. And among several carefully studied species like the black-capped chickadee, a very smart adaptation has evolved. You can usually hear the black-capped chickadees call throughout fall and winter, but they aren't singing much. They don't need to. So in their brains, the centers that control how they learn and give voice to songs shrink. But as spring nears and the birds resume singing in earnest, these control centers in the brain rejuvenate. This same seasonal fluctuation appears true of the chickadee's hearing ability. Experiments have shown that a bird's hearing is more acute in spring. So is their ability to interpret sounds. This may help male birds tell the difference between a neighboring male he already knows and an interloper who's infringing on his territory. And more finely attuned hearing can also help a female bird rate the songs of males she hears so she can pick out the best partner. All of which means that seasonal changes in the gray matter itself put birds' brains in a class by themselves. For Bird Note, I'm Mary McCann.
3: Good morning. It's so great to be back with you. Paul Nesper here at Classical KUCO. I hope you're having a terrific start to this Tuesday morning. Certainly hope that Monday was good to you as well. We're about to hit 2 after the hour on this May the 12th. It's going to be another beautiful day here in Oklahoma City. Just the weather couldn't really, this whole week, the weather looks just gorgeous. Today we're going to see sunny conditions. It'll be warmer than yesterday. We'll see highs in the mid 80s. Winds are going to pick up out of the south. We'll see them gusting as high as 26 miles an hour. But looking ahead of the forecast for the rest of the week, I do not see any rain in sight. I do know we need it, but man, just some beautiful weather in the forecast. Well, thank you so much for being here with me. We've got some outstanding music lined up for you. Later this hour, our musical journey takes us to works from Copland, Fauré, and Saint-Saëns. But of course, we are going to kick things off here in the 7 o'clock hour, as we always do, with the music of TV and film. Today, we'll go to a Hungarian-American composer known for both his classical and film scores. And that's going to be Miklós Rosa. He had nearly 100 film scores to his credit, including Spellbound, A Double Life, and Ben-Hur. We're going to go to the year 1961 and feature the overture and prelude to the El Cid film score. It's going to be performed for us today by the New Zealand Symphony Orchestra, and they are under the direction of James Sedaris here on Classical KUCO.

starting off this beautiful Tuesday morning, as we always do, with the music of TV and film. Today we went to Hungarian-American composer known for both his classical and film scores, and that's Miklós Rózsa. We went to the year 1961 for the overture and prelude to the El Cid film score, performed for us today by the New Zealand Symphony Orchestra, and they were under the direction of James Sedaris here on Classical KUCO, here for you.

Well, I'm really excited to share this next work with you. Reminds me of a good friend of mine, Dr. Tess Remy Schumacher, just celebrated her birthday yesterday, so happy belated birthday to Dr. Tess. The work comes to us from French composer, conductor, and keyboardist of the Romantic era, and that is going to be Camille Saint-Saëns. He was a child prodigy displaying perfect pitch before the age of 3. He would go on to give his first public performance at the age of 10. He was admitted to the Paris Conservatory at age 13 and would go on to win the top prize for pianists in the year 1851. He was encouraged by the likes of Rossini, Liszt, and Berlioz, and in his younger years supported musical modernism, but later years in the War of the Romantics was more in favor of the traditional styles. Today we're going to feature a work from the year 1866. It is his suite for cello and orchestra, Opus 16. It's going to be performed for us today by German cellist Maria Kliegel, along with the Bournemouth Sinfonietta, and they are under the direction of Jean-François Monnard here on Classical KUCO.

0: We've been listening to the music of Camille Saint-Saëns. That work came to us from the year 1866, and it was his suite for cello and orchestra, Opus 16. Was performed for us today by German cellist Maria Kliegel, along with the Bournemouth Sinfonietta, and they were under the direction of Jean-François Monnard here on Classical KUCO. And I make no qualms about it. I absolutely love the cello. If I could do life over, I would still probably play the tuba, but man, oh man, I could listen to the cello played like that all day long. Well, let's grab a look at our weather forecast for today and into our Wednesday. Again, looks like we should have just some beautiful weather throughout the week. Obviously, it's Oklahoma. It can always change in an instant, but today it should be sunny. We'll see highs in the mid-80s. Winds will increase out of the south, gusting as high as 25 miles an hour. It'll be clear tonight. Lows dip down into the mid-60s. We'll see winds start to subside after midnight. And then on Wednesday, we should see sunny conditions. Highs will be in the mid to upper 80s, and we'll see winds out of the east, 5 to 10 miles an hour.
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0: Well, we arrive at our first birthday that we'll be celebrating today. Belongs to French composer, organist, and teacher, born on this date in 1845. And that's going to be Gabriel Fauré. He was the only one in his family to display any musical talents. He was going to study at the Niedermeyer School for church music for 11 years. He was the only one in his family to display any musical

0: born on this date in the year 1845. That was the music of French composer, organist, and teacher Gabriel Fauré. We heard 8 short pieces for piano, Opus 84, written over a long period of time between 1869 and 1902, and today it was performed for us by French pianist Lucas Debargue here on Classical KUCO.
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0: Really excited to share this last work of the hour with you as it celebrates a great American composer, and it's one of those works that I immediately fell in love with as a child. The composer is American composer, conductor, pianist, teacher, and critic of the modern era, and that, of course, is going to be Aaron Copland. His mother played piano for the children. His sister, Lorene, would go on to give him his first piano lessons. He would write his first songs around the age of 8. In America, he studied with Reuben Goldmark. He would then travel to Paris in the 1920s and studied with Paul Vidal and Nadia Boulanger. Don't know why I said it like that. But he was known by his colleagues as the Dean of American Composers. We're going to go to the year 1960 and feature his work, Variations on a Shaker Melody of Simple Gifts. It's going to be performed for us today by Philharmonia Virtuosi, and they are under the direction of Richard Kopp.

the music of Aaron Copland. We went to the year 1960 for his Variations on a Schenker Melody, Simple Gifts, performed for us today by the Philharmonia Virtuosi, and they were under the direction of Richard Kopp here on Classical KUCO. And I couldn't tell you the first time I ever heard Simple Gifts. I don't remember it exactly, but that was just one of those melodies that just immediately spoke to me. It was one of those things that would just get stuck in my head, and so grateful that it has such a profound impact on not only me, but just so many other people. I know many folks can relate to that, even if it's not their favorite work. Well, that is how we wrap up the 7 o'clock hour, and I so appreciate you spending some of your morning here with me. We're going to continue with the great music in our second hour, as we'll hear works from Rossini, Boni, Bach, and Vaxman. It's going to be an outstanding second hour, and I look forward to sharing these works and a bit of information about them with you. We'll have all that coming your way after this brief break.

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1: A day to remember, May 12th, 1780. By the end of 1779, the Northern Theater of the American Revolutionary War was an effective stalemate. So the British looked south. They captured Savannah, Georgia late in 1778, but the biggest prize of the South was Charleston, South Carolina, and its harbor. If it fell under British control, they would have a well-located base of operations in the South. More than 13,000 British soldiers under General Henry Clinton left New York via ship at Christmas 1779. They arrived in Savannah, then proceeded on land to approach Charleston from the south and west. General Benjamin Lincoln was put in charge of Charleston's defenses. Even as George Washington stated, he could spare no troops from New York to help Lincoln. The British, under Clinton, decided on a siege rather than a direct assault. They encircled Charleston on land, and ships began shelling from the harbor. The siege began in early April, and it was soon clear that the Continental Army was severely outmanned and outgunned. Clinton demanded Lincoln's surrender twice, but Charleston's civilian leaders urged Lincoln to resist and fight on. Then most of the South Carolina government quietly fled the city. Lincoln then offered to surrender if his men were allowed to leave the city unharmed. Clinton refused those terms. The British began firing heated shells, starting fires across the city. Lincoln had no choice. He surrendered unconditionally on May 12, 1780. More than 2,000 Continentals were taken prisoner. The British captured 300 cannon, 6,000 muskets, and a large store of ammunition. It was the largest American military loss of the Revolution. The British held Charleston for the rest of the war. A Day to Remember is a production of KUCO at the University of Central Oklahoma. If you'd like a transcript, visit our Facebook page, A Day to Remember Radio. 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
2: Good morning. It is so great to be here with you. Paul Nesper at Classical KUCO. Hope that you're having a great start to this Tuesday morning. Looks like it's going to be a beautiful day. Hope that Monday was good to you as well. We just passed 3 after the hour. And like I said, just going to be a beautiful day today. We are going to see the winds pick up, but we'll see sunny conditions. I should get up on into the mid to even upper 80s, depending on what part of the state you're in. And we are going to see winds, like I said, picking up out of the south. They'll be gusting as high as 25 miles an hour. But as we look at the extended forecast, as of right now, don't see any precipitation in the forecast. Well, thanks as always for being here with me. As we enter this second hour, our musical journey takes us to selections from Rossini, Boni, and Bach a little bit later in the hour. But we'll kick things off here in the 8 o'clock hour with the music of German-born composer and conductor of the modern era, best known for his film scores. And that is going to be Franz Waxman. He studied at the Dresden Music Academy starting at the age of 16. He paid for his school by playing many dance band gigs, which we can relate to that. And he leaves Germany for Hollywood in the year 1935, going on to be one of the most storied Hollywood film composers. We're going to go to the year 1946 and feature a selection from the Humoresque film score, and this is the Carmen Fantasy. It'll be performed for us today by Soviet Israeli violinist Maxim Venjerov, along with the Israel Philharmonic Orchestra, and they are under the direction of Zubin Mehta here on Classical KUCO.

0: We've been listening to the music of Franz Foxman. We went to the year 1946 and heard a selection from his humoresque film score, and that was the Carmen Fantasy. It was performed for us today by Soviet Israeli violinist Maxim Venjerov, along with the Israel Philharmonic Orchestra, and they were led by conductor Zubin Mehta here on Classical KUCO.
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0: Well, we come now to a work from German composer and keyboardist transitioning the Baroque and classical eras. And that is going to be Carl Philipp Emanuel Bach. He was the second surviving son of Johann Sebastian and Maria Barbara Bach. His father was responsible for most of his musical training. Like many composers of his day, he would go on to also study law, and he would do this at Leipzig University. He would spend most of his adult life in Berlin and Hamburg. And as a composer, his keyboard music and writings were extremely progressive, almost foreshadowing the Romantic era, but his other works were written in a more gallant style. Today we go to the year 1776, 250 years ago, for his Symphony No. 4 in G major, WQ-183. It'll be performed for us today by Orchestra of Age of Enlightenment, and they are under the direction of Gustav Leonhardt here on Classical KUCO.

0: The music of Carl Philipp Emanuel Bach. That was his Symphony No. 4 in G major, WQ 183, written in 1776. Performed for us today by the Orchestra of Age of Enlightenment, and they were led by Gustav Leonhardt here on Classical KUCO. We'll go ahead and take a look at our weather forecast for today and into Wednesday. Really going to start to feel like spring out there, just some beautiful weather. Don't see much rain in the forecast here for the rest of the week. As far as today is concerned, we'll see sunny conditions. High should get up into the mid-80s, might even get into the upper 80s, depending on what part of the state you're in. We'll see winds increasing out of the south, gusting as high as 25 miles an hour. Things clear out tonight with lows dipping down into the mid-60s, and the winds do subside a bit. And for our Wednesday, we'll see sunny conditions. High should get up into the mid to upper 80s, and we'll see light winds out of the east, 5 to 10 miles an hour.
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0: We come now to a work from Italian Baroque composer Pietro Giuseppe Gaetano Boni. Biographical information is a little sparse for this composer. They probably studied at Accademia Filarmonica di Bologna. It's more than likely that they studied with Corelli. They produced three books of sonatas, a cantata, and an oratorio. We'll feature one of those sonatas written around the year 1720. That is the Mandolin Sonata in A Major, Opus 2, Number 1. It'll be performed for us today by Italian mandolinist Anna Sgivazzaspia, and they are being accompanied by Pizzicar Galante here on Classical KUCO.

0: That was a work from Italian Baroque composer Pietro Giuseppe Gaetano Buoni. We heard the Mandolin Sonata in A Major, Opus 2, Number 1, written sometime around the year 1720, and it was performed for us today by Italian mandolinist Anna Schivastaccia, along with Pizzicar Galante, here on Classical KUCO, here for you.
1: 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Thursday, May 15th, 2026.

Well, we've arrived at our final work here in the 8 o'clock hour, and we stay in Italy. We go to Italian composer and conductor of the Romantic era, best known for his operas. Of course, that's going to be Gioachino Rossini. Both of his parents were musicians. He studied the works of Haydn and Mozart as a child. He would go on to study at Liceo Musicale Bologna. He wrote a total of 39 operas and then retired from that medium for the last 40 years of his life. We go to the year 1826 for this work. We'll feature ballet music from his opera in three acts, The Siege of Corinth. It'll be performed for us today by the Monte Carlo National Opera Orchestra, and they are under the direction of Antonio de Almeida here on Classical KUCO.

We've been listening to the music of Giacchino Rossini. We heard ballet music from his opera in three acts from the year 1826, The Siege of Corinth. It was performed for us today by the Monte Carlo National Opera Orchestra, and they were led by Antonio de Almeida here on Classical KUCO. Well, that is how we round out the 8 o'clock hour. Of course, that means we'll just have one more hour together before our time is up on this Tuesday morning. In that third and final hour, we'll have a brand new release for you, and we'll celebrate a birthday. We'll hear works from Potsman and Massenet. It's going to be a fun third and final hour, and I look forward to sharing these works and a bit of information about them with you. And we'll have all that coming your way after this brief break.

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2: It is 9 o'clock here at Classical KUCO. I'm Paul Nesper, and I so appreciate you being here with me on this Tuesday morning. Hope it's off to a terrific start. Certainly hope your Monday was good as well. Hopefully nobody had a case of the Mondays. Say, with weather like we had yesterday, it was kind of hard. I love this time of year when we have just beautiful weather, being able to drive with the windows down, just getting that fresh air, or even just being at home having the windows open. Certainly love it. We're going to see another beautiful day today with highs in the mid-80s. Some of us might even get up to the upper 80s, depending on which part of the state you are in. Winds are going to pick up, though, out of the south. We'll see them gusting as high as 25 miles an hour. Well, as always, just appreciate you spending some of your morning here with me. We've got two works to share with you here in the 9 o'clock hour. Later in the hour, we'll hear a brand new release from Stefan Potsman. But we're going to kick things off here in the 9 o'clock hour with a work from French composer, best known for his operas, Born on This Date in 1842. And that is going to be Jules Massenet. His mom would go on to give him his first piano lessons. He was admitted to the Paris Conservatory at either age 9 or 11. There's some conflicting reports with his biographical information. He would go on to win the Prix de Rome in the year 1863. He would go on and meet Liszt and study the works of Handel and Bach when he was in Italy. He wrote more than 30 operas. He also wrote other stage works as well as orchestral, vocal, and chamber music. We're going to feature music to an incidental music, rather, to something written between the years 1872 and 73, and that is Les Erinyes. It's going to be performed for us today by the Royal Scottish National Orchestra, and they are under the direction of Jean-Luc Tingo here on Classical KUCO.

0: Born on this date in the year 1842, was the music of French composer Jules Massenet. We heard incidental music to Les Erinyes, which was written between the years 1872 and 73, and it was performed for us today by the Royal Scottish National Orchestra, and they were led by Jean-Luc Tingo here on Classical KUCO. Let's take one final look at that weather forecast for today and through Wednesday. Again, just looking ahead to the rest of the week, looks like we have just some beautiful weather. Today, we'll see sunny conditions. Most of us will see highs in the mid-80s, and winds are going to be gusting out of the south upwards of 25 miles an hour. Things stay clear tonight, and we'll see lows dipping down into the mid-60s with the winds starting to subside. And for our Wednesday, we will see sunny conditions. Highs should get up into the mid to upper 80s, and we'll see winds out of the east 5 to 10 miles an hour.
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0: Well, we are down to our final work here of this Tuesday morning. It's very interesting work. I'm excited to share it with you. It's a brand new release off Ars Production, and it comes to us from German clarinetist, arranger, and member of Ensemble Minuit, and that is going to be Stefan Potzmann. He's a large output of arrangements, specifically woodwind arrangements, of classical music. We're going to be featuring today a suite for Nanette after Puccini's Manon Lescaut. This was an opera in four acts written between the years 1889 and 1892, and it's going to be Manon Lescaut. This was an opera in four acts written between the years 1889 and 1892, and it's going to be performed for us today by the aforementioned Ensemble Minuit here on

That was the music, well, technically the music of Puccini, that was arranged for us today by Stefan Potsman. We heard a suite for Nonet after Puccini's Manon Lescaut. It was, again, arranged for us by Stefan Potsman and performed for us by Ensemble Minuit here on Classical KUCO. What a fun way to close out this Tuesday morning together. I so hope you have an outstanding rest of this Tuesday, and I'll be back first thing tomorrow to get our Wednesday morning started off just right. I am Paul Nesper, here at Classical KUCO. Coming up at the top of the hour, exploring music.

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Hello there, and welcome to Exploring Music. It's Bill McLaughlin. We are listening to the music of Béla Bartók this week, exploring his music and his very interesting life. He's born in 1881, at a time where the part of Hungary in which he was born was still part of the Austro-Hungarian Empire. Much of that was stripped away after the First World War, and his hometown became part of Romania. And he, in a certain way, remained feeling a little bit stateless to the end of his days. And in fact, he spent the last 5 years of his life in the United States. He died here after writing the concerto for orchestra. But let's go back now to the year 1912. I'd like to play you a piece in which it sounds a little bit to me as if Bartók is trying out a suit that's cut for Claude Debussy. See what you think. This is the intermezzo of the four orchestral pieces, Pierre Boulez conducting the New York Philharmonic.

Béla Bartók. In the year 1912, we heard the Intermezzo, the third of the four orchestral pieces. That was Pierre Boulez leading the New York Philharmonic in that performance. And it does sound to me as if Debussy is at the heart of that mood. It sounds a bit like Debussy's great opera Pelléas, which is just from the beginning of that decade, 1902 or so. Not that Bartók didn't have his own voice and his own sort of edgy side, spiky even. Let's listen to Bartók himself playing a piece called Allegro Barbaro. Here's Barbara's piano music from 1911.

Well, that's not really so barbaric after all, at least not to our ears now, 100 years later. Music from 1911, Allegro Barbaro, with the composer Béla Bartók at the piano in that performance. Still, 1911, just think, that's the year of Stravinsky's Petrushka. It's 2 years before Rite of Spring, 1 year before Ravel's Daphnis and Chloe. And Bartók was very plainly aware of what was going on all across Europe. There was a real revolution going on in music at the time, and there's an example there of a way he wanted to be part of it, to be a modernist. At the same time, Bartók is becoming more and more fascinated, it seems weekly, with folk music. He's out in the countryside all the time with his friend Kodály, collecting tunes initially in Hungary and then over the border into the hill country of Transylvania. He loved the music there. He thought it was more remote and more pure. Let me play you a couple of little folk songs which Bartók collected in a town. I think I can say this. I sort of phoneticized it for myself. It's about 95 letters long. It's Djergy Otakero Patak. It's a little village town in Transylvania. And Bartók notes in his score, a 60-year-old man played this music to me on his shepherd's flute in Transylvania.

couple of folk songs from Transylvania collected by Béla Bartók. It was 1915 is the date on that. I don't know when he actually made that trip to collect those pieces. But it's right around this period that you really start to hear a lot of folk-like melodies starting to make their appearance in Bartók's concert music. Let's listen to Bartók play a piece which he calls Evening in Transylvania. He'll announce it himself in Hungarian. He's a man of few words, as you'll hear. And we'll go from that to performance of that same piece, actually a tone higher, with the Chicago Symphony under Pierre Boulez, followed by the Bear Dance. So we got it. Here's Evening in Transylvania with Bartók playing, then the Chicago Symphony, and then the Bear Dance.

Two of the Hungarian sketches for orchestra, Pierre Boulez conducting the Chicago Symphony, music of Béla Bartók, and Evening with the Székely, that's S-Z-E-K-E-L-Y. They are the indigenous people of Transylvania. So An Evening with the Székely and Bear Dance, that wild one at the end. Before that, we heard Bartók himself at the piano announcing that he was going to play a piece, which at that time he called Evening in Transylvania. It's the same beautiful pastoral piece. It's always been hard for me to get a really clear picture of Bartók, the human being, the man. I have an idea of him as the musician, but when I look at these early photos of Bartók, he looks like a very healthy and very handsome young fellow. His mom said that he was extremely healthy up until the age of 3 months when he was inoculated for smallpox and had a terrible reaction, which left him with a disfiguring rash, which went on for about 3 or 4 years, and his respiratory system may have been infected as well. In fact, he had problems with that through to the end of his days. And in the time of this music we've just been hearing, Bartók's in his 20s and 30s. It's the first decade and a half of the 20th century. He's thinner, gaunt even. He writes to his mother to say, "I am a lonely man. I may have friends in Budapest, yet there are times when I suddenly become aware of the fact that I am absolutely alone. And I prophesy, I have a foreknowledge that this spiritual loneliness is to be my destiny." It was around this time that Bartók was appointed to a position at the Academy of Music in Budapest, and he took great pleasure in working with his pupils. One of them wrote, "No detail escaped notice." From mechanical matters of fingering to the most exquisite particulars of phrasing and tone color, and above all, rhythm. After studying Bach with him and hearing him play the suites and partitas, all other Bach playing sounds dull and lifeless to me. I am sure there have been no greater performer of his time as Scarlatti, Bach, Beethoven. And it was in that class at the Academy of Music that Bartók met his future wife. A couple of sisters, Marta and Herma Ziegler, they were daughters of the police inspector in Budapest, enrolled as composition students. Marta, quite young when they first met, she was only 14 years old in 1907, but he spotted her immediately as being bright, musical, intelligent, able to keep up conversation. And it was only about a year and a half later that he dedicated a composition to her, and finally, his only opera, Bluebeard's Castle, is dedicated to Marta. I have to say, just looking at it from a distance, from the 100 years off, it's a weird choice, because this is a weird opera. Bluebeard woos these amazing women to his fantastic palace, shows them all the splendors, and then it's like that awful old commercial. They check in, but they don't check out. But the music is fantastic. Let's hear a couple of scenes in the center. Bluebeard says to Judith, "Judith, open now the fourth door and bring the sunshine. Open, open the door." And the stage directions read, "She suddenly turns to the fourth door and opens it. Branches heavy with blossom crowd out through the aperture. They are suffused with a bluish-green light. Ah, lovely flowers," she says. "Sweet, fragrant garden hidden under rocks and boulders." Let's listen in. Sam Raimi is Bluebeard and Ava Marton, Judith.

Just a short excerpt from Bartok's only opera, Bluebeard's Castle. Sam Raimi is Bluebeard and Judith, his wife, sung by Eva Marton. And that section we heard there, Bluebeard has just said, "Look, look at my spacious kingdoms. Gaze down on the dwindling vistas. Is it not a noble country?" And did you hear that music that Bartok uses? It's entirely major triads.

It's fantastic sounding orchestral music of a rather creepy story which Bartók dedicated to his wife. Bartók composed three big stage productions. In addition to the opera Bluebeard's Castle, there's also The Wooden Prince and The Miraculous Mandarin. And in all three pieces, they're kind of creepy stories, and there's no one to fall in love with. I think it might be one of the reasons that these pieces are often heard in concert rather than in full production. You're tuned into Exploring Music, and this week we're exploring the life and music and world of Béla Bartók. Have a look at our website and drop us a line while you're there. You'll find us at exploringmusic.org. You know, I was just playing back in my memory those last few phrases I used to describe Bartók's choice of libretti for his opera and ballets and stage pieces. I called them creepy, and now I'm feeling a little ashamed of myself, because here we are 100 years later in the early years of the 21st century, looking back to a time when the world was in turmoil. Bartók wrote these pieces during the First World War. One of the predominant schools of painting was Expressionism. Schoenberg himself was a painter, along with Kandinsky. Braque and Picasso had made Cubism. The world was on full boil, and Bartók's choice of these libretti fits right into it. Let's hear one more collaboration now. This is the least creepy of the three pieces, The Wooden Prince. We'll hear the first two scenes in the finale. This is called a pantomime, not a ballet. We are once again listening to Pierre Boulez leading the New York Philharmonic. It's music composed from 1914 to 17.

Boy, hearing that brings back some memories. Not just musical memories, of my kids. Years and years ago, I was a kid playing with the Pittsburgh Symphony, and I had a little daughter. She was about 5 or going on 6, maybe, and my son was a year younger. And they loved this music of Bartók. My daughter was the sort of little girl that liked to dress up as a princess. She loved that this was about a prince and a princess, and she would always try to convince her kind of tough little brother to join and be the prince. I love this music just at the end. It's all C major, and the horn plays with this lovely B flat. I think that's from Debussy, to tell you the truth. Whole tone scale. Music first heard in 1917. The Wooden Prince, Pierre Boulez, conducted the New York Philharmonic. Let's get back to some more folk music. Here's that great singer, Maria Basilides, singing Coldly Runs the River. Her accompanist is Béla Bartók.

The Hungarian folk song Coldly Runs the River, sung by Maria Pasolidis with Béla Bartók accompanying at the piano. Bartók's obsession with folk music continued to grow in these years, and he made tremendous trips to collect folk music all the way down the Balkan Peninsula, Bulgaria, Romania, Wallachia, all of these places. He even went so far as North Africa in 1913 to collect music from the Berber people of Algeria. When we hear the second string quartet tomorrow, we'll hear evidence of that North African adventure. But Bartók's favorite place, like a favorite fishing ground, was Romania, because he was of the opinion that the greater isolation of Romania had kept its folk music pure. Let's listen now to a setting of six Romanian dances. Once again, Béla Bartók is the pianist, with his boon companion, the great violinist, Iosif Szigeti.

Man, lots of paprika there. I'm guessing that they use paprika in Romania as well as in Hungary. Iosif Szigeti was the violinist with Béla Bartók at the piano. Six Romanian folk dances. I think that's Bartók's biggest hit, if you just want to count the number of times it gets played every year. Boozy and Hawks, which is an English publisher, could probably tell us the answer, that they keep track of things like that. But this has been arranged for junior high school orchestras. I think I've heard it played on high school football fields, some of these tunes. Six Romanian dances. Let's hear a little more Hungarian music from Bartók. The last of the Hungarian sketches is called Slightly Tipsy. And it does sound pretty tipsy the way the Chicago Symphony plays it. It's very square eighth, though. Except Bartók wants offbeat accents and little glisses, so it starts to sound more like this. So here's a little experiment. We'll hear the Chicago Symphony play Slightly Tipsy, and then we'll hear the composer himself play it at the piano. And he's been drinking more than they have. Watch out.

0: me, not me, not me.
1: I'm sorry. I should have issued a Tom Waits warning. That was Tom Waits excusing Béla Bartók's piano playing. Bartók had played a piece called Slightly Tipsy, and it sounded as if he had had more than a few palinkas. Let's get one little piece now to sort of sober us up and get us ready for the road. From the Violin Duo's number 5 Slovakian song, this is Eugene Drucker and Philip Setzer.

Gomorrah, we get Second String Quartet, Miraculous Mandarin, Village Scenes, also the Cantata Profana and George Schulte's very last recording. So that's all on tomorrow, music at Béla Bartók. Don't miss it. In the meantime, don't miss the beautiful music coming up right here.

0: Exploring Music is produced by Sydney Gillard at WFMT in Chicago and produced and engineered by Bill Sigmund at Digital Island Studios here in New York City. Our production assistants are Ella Pinsloop, Eric Opland, Adela Skoronsky, and Weston Williams. Rebecca Neistat is the WFMT production and syndication manager. 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I'm Bill McLaughlin. 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
1: Hello, and welcome to Concert Hall Classics on Classical KUCO. I'm your host, Kirk Timmons, and thanks for joining me today. In this three-hour choral edition of Concert Hall Classics, I'm offering several historic recordings restored from vinyl LPs, including Ludwig van Beethoven's Missa Solemnis in D major with Günter Wand conducting, and two major works of Anton Bruckner, the Requiem in D minor and the Psalm 146 in A major. Rare recordings and compelling performances. I hope you enjoy this program.

Missa Solemnis in D Major, Opus 123, is a solemn mass composed by Ludwig van Beethoven from 1819 to 1823. It was first performed on the 7th of April, 1824, in St. Petersburg, Russia, under the auspices of Beethoven's patron, Prince Nikolai Golitsyn. An incomplete performance was given in Vienna on the 7th of May, 1824, when the Kyrie, Credo, and Agnus Dei were conducted by the composer. As a preparation for the Mass, Beethoven extensively studied monophonic plain chant, as well as the Renaissance and Baroque sacred music of composers such as Palestrina, Johann Sebastian Bach, and Handel, and the rich tradition of Austrian Masses. It's generally considered one of the composer's supreme achievements, and, along with Bach's Mass in B minor, one of the most significant Mass settings of the Common Practice period. I'm offering now an historic 1965 recording of this magnificent work, with Leonor Kirstein, soprano, Jean Derobe, contralto, Peter Schreier, tenor, Günter Mobach, bass, the Gesernich Orchestra Köln, and the Gesernich Chor Köln are conducted by Günter Wand.

0: recorded by Club Français du Disque on February 28, 1965. We've heard a great performance of Ludwig van Beethoven's Missa Solemnis in D major, opus 123, with Leonor Kirstein, soprano, Jean Durobe, contralto, Peter Schreier, tenor, Günter Morbach, bass, the Gezernig Orchestra Köln, and the Gezernig Chor Köln were conducted by Günter Vaughan. I'm Kurt Timmons. Coming up next on Concert Hall Classics, the Requiem in D minor of Anton Bruckner. Please stay tuned.
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1: This is Concert Hall Classics. I'm Kurt Timmons, and thanks for listening today. The Requiem in D minor, a setting of the Missa pro defunctis for mixed choir, vocal soloists, three trombones, one horn, strings, and organ with figured bass, was composed by Anton Bruckner in memory of Franz Saler, the notary of the St. Florian Monastery, who bequeathed Bruckner a Bösendorfer piano. The Requiem was premiered on the 15th of September 1849 in the St. Florian Monastery, a year after Saler's death. The Requiem is most likely Bruckner's first truly large-scale composition, and probably his first significant work. We hear now a 1972 LP release of this work of Bruckner, with soloists Laubacher Kantorei and instrumental ensemble Werner Kelch, conducted by Hans Michael Buerla.

0: Recorded in 1972 for Cantate Records, we've heard Anton Bruckner's Requiem in D Minor with soloists, the Laubacher Kantorei, and the instrumental ensemble Werner Kelch, conducted by Hans Michael Brehre. I'm Kurt Timmons. Coming up next on Concert Hall Classics after a short break, a choral setting of Psalm 146 by Anton Bruckner. Please stay tuned.
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1: This is Concert Hall Classics. I'm Kurt Timmons, and thanks for joining me today. Psalm 146 in A major by Anton Bruckner is a psalm setting for double mixed choir, soloists, and orchestra. It's not known what occasion prompted Bruckner to compose this large-scale work, or whether there was any performance in Bruckner's lifetime. The composition was presumably initiated during the St. Florian period, around 1850, and completed around 1856 in Linz, when Bruckner was studying with Simon Sechter. The first performance of Bruckner's Psalm 146 with the Hansachs Choir, the Lehrer Gesangverein Nuremberg, and the Nuremberg Symphoniker, conducted by Wolfgang Rederbach and the Meistersinger Halle of Nuremberg, happened on the 28th of November, 1971. 6 months later, another performance by the same ensembles was recorded in the Coliseum Records studio and released on LP. I have transcribed and restored this LP and offered here now on Concert Hall Classics.

Recorded in 1972 by Coliseum Records, we've heard the Hansax Choir, the Lehrergesangverein Nuremberg, and the Nuremberg Symphoniker conducted by Wolfgang Reidelbach in Anton Bruckner's setting of Psalm 146 in A major. I'm Kurt Timmons, and I enjoyed offering this program featuring historic recordings of Beethoven's Missa Solemnis with Günter Wand conducting, and the Requiem in D minor and Psalm 146 in A major of Anton Bruckner. More great music coming up in the next special edition of Concert Hall Classics. 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
1: Stardate May 12th. Today, Saturn and its system of moons and rings look calm and peaceful, but things might have been much more chaotic in the fairly recent past. A collision between two moons might have destroyed one of them, changed the orbit of the other, and led to the birth of yet another moon and the planet's rings. Researchers have been trying to explain some oddities in the Saturn system. The planet itself is tilted far more than it should be, for example. The biggest moon, Titan, follows a more lopsided orbit than expected, and the moon is moving away from Saturn by about 4 inches per year. A few years ago, a team proposed that Saturn once had another big moon, which the team called Chrysalis. Interactions between the moons might have kicked Chrysalis so close to Saturn that it was ripped apart, forming the rings. But this year, another team came up with a slightly different scenario. It too involves a second moon. It collided with Titan a few hundred million years ago, changing Titan's orbit. Debris from the impact formed the present-day moon, Hyperion. The activity caused two other moons to ram together as well. Both moons quickly reformed, with the leftovers spreading out to form the rings as recently as 50 million years ago. This model explains many of the system's oddities, bringing order to a chaotic arrangement. Look for Saturn near our moon at dawn tomorrow. The planet looks like a bright star low above the horizon. You can find out more about the planets in Stardate magazine. Details at stardate.org. For the McDonald Observatory, I'm Billy Henry.
2: I'm Kent Anderson for Classical KUCO, checking in at 2 minutes after 2 o'clock. Hope you're enjoying your afternoon. We have some music that we'll get to enjoy together coming up. Music of Viotti and Chopin, Liszt, Haydn, Prokofiev, and a whole lot more coming this afternoon. Our 2 o'clock visit with Schubert today, a short Schubert piece for 2 o'clock on this day. And it doesn't really fit into any other category. Schubert never wrote a concerto for violin. In fact, he never wrote a concerto for any instrument. But he did write a few small works scored for violin and orchestra, including this Polonaise in B-flat major. Here's violinist Ariadna Daskalakis and the Cologne Academy, led by Michael Alexander Villens.

0: Polonaise in B flat for violin and small orchestra by Franz Schubert, performed for us today by violinist Ariadna Daskalakis. The Cologne Academy is conducted by Michael Alexander Villain. Our 2 o'clock Schubert for Tuesday afternoon on Classical KUCO. Fair skies, 79 degrees in Oklahoma City.
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0: A major work this afternoon by German conductor and composer Wilhelm Furtwängler. He lived 1886 to 1954. His day job was as a conductor, and he was one of the great ones of his time. He led the Leipzig Gewandhaus for 4 years, and then was in Berlin and led the Berlin Philharmonic for 23 years. But he also finished 3 symphonies, a number of chamber works as well, and some songs. This is the second of his 3 symphonies. It dates from 1947, written while he was staying in Switzerland. And this recording's fairly new. It came out just about a year ago. Hadn't been any recordings of the Furtwängler Second Symphony in quite a few years before this one came out with Neeme Järvi leading the Estonian National Symphony Orchestra. Here on Classical KUCO.

0: The Estonian National Symphony Orchestra, led by Neeme Järvi. The Symphony No. 2 by Wilhelm Furtwängler. That's from 1947. Furtwängler, as a composer, very much influenced by both Bruckner and Wagner. It's 325 now from Classical KUCO, Edmond, Oklahoma City, at the University of Central Oklahoma. I'm Kent Anderson. Thank you for joining me this afternoon. Hope you're enjoying your Tuesday. Oklahoma City area weather for tonight, clear skies, low around 62. Still breezy, winds gusting up to about 20 miles per hour. For tomorrow, not near as windy, lots of sunshine and a high tomorrow, 86. It's fair and 80 currently in Oklahoma City, 81 in the Village, and it's 85 in Gary.
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0: May 12th is the birth date in 1755 of the Italian-born violinist and composer Giovanni Battista Viotti. He toured with Niccolo Paganini when he was only 18 years old, then moved to Paris, and he had a great run in Paris, then in London. But at the times of the Napoleonic Wars, Viotti was essentially expelled from England because the government feared he might have sympathies toward Napoleon. He was in exile for a while in Hamburg, and then later returned to London. He was a prolific composer, especially of music for his instrument, the violin. Wrote 27 violin concertos. Here's number 22 in A minor, played by violinist Fiorella Sommer Link and the American Promenade Orchestra. He is conducted by Lowell E. Graham here on Classical KUCO.

0: Violin Concerto number 22 by Giovanni Battista Viotti. Born in Italy on today's date in 1755, he lived until 1824. That was violinist Fiorella Sommer Link and the American Promenade Orchestra. It was led by Lowell E. Graham. That name is familiar. It's well known for his many years commanding and directing some of the bands of the United States Air Force. 3:56 now.
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0: Nocturne No. 5 in F sharp major by the poet of the piano, Frédéric Chopin, played by the Turkish-born pianist Fazil Say. Here on Classical KUCO, I'm Kent Anderson with Composer's Datebook coming up next. Between 4 and 5, the last Hungarian Rhapsody of Franz Liszt, a cello concerto by Haydn, and we'll premiere a brand new recording for you, music for flute and harpsichord by a French woman composer. That's coming up between 4 and 5 o'clock.
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2: This is the Composer's Datebook for May 12th. I'm John Burge. On this date in 1926, a 19-year-old composer and sometimes silent film piano accompanist named Dmitri Shostakovich saw his first symphony performed by the Leningrad Philharmonic. It must have been a heady experience for the young composer, who for the past 2 years had earned a living of sorts accompanying silent films at various Leningrad cinemas. One evening, while accompanying a film titled Swamp and Water Birds of Sweden, the young Shostakovich was so carried away by his own improvisations of birdsong that he assumed the catcalls and noisy expressions of disapproval from the audience were directed at the film, not at him. Only afterwards was he told the audience had assumed he must have been drunk. In later years, Shostakovich would tell this story with some pride. At least they'd noticed his music.

The Leningrad Philharmonic's performance of Shostakovich's First Symphony, the first of his orchestral works to be performed in public, was a triumph and established Shostakovich as a major new talent. May 12th was the date Shostakovich would commemorate till the end of his life, if for no other reason than he would never again have to improvise piano accompaniments to cinematic masterworks like Swamp and Water Birds of Sweden. Composer's Datebook is produced by APM, American Public Media, in conjunction with the American Composers Forum, reminding you that all music was once new.

0: Last Hungarian Rhapsody of Franz Liszt. Over a period of 39 years, Franz Liszt wrote a series of 19 of these rhapsodies inspired by Hungarian traditional music. Some of them quote actual folk songs, some don't, but all very much influenced by Liszt's love of Hungarian folk tunes. This was number 19, the last one, written in 1885, the year before Liszt's death, and performed here by Misha Dichter. Classical KUCO, Oklahoma's voice for the performing arts. It's 4:13. Good afternoon, Kent Anderson with you. Thanks for being here. Glad you stopped in this afternoon. Oklahoma City drive time traffic, accidents on Morgan Road at Northwest Expressway, Northwest 14th at May, Southwest 15th at Agnew, and Southwest 29th at Robinson. 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
0: There are four concertos for cello and orchestra associated with the name of Franz Joseph Haydn. Only two of those are actually documented, confirmed that he wrote them. And the other two, there is some doubt as to the authorship, and the debate continues to this day. Here is the second one, the one that is confirmed as being by Papa Haydn, the Cello Concerto No. 2 in D major, here played by Alisa Weilerstein with the Trondheim Soloists from Classical KUCO.

The Cello Concerto No. 2 in D Major by Joseph Haydn, played by cellist Alisa Weilerstein and the Trondheim Soloists. Great performance. Classical KUCO. It is 4:38. Kent Anderson here, updating Oklahoma City traffic. Accidents still showing southwest 29th at Robinson, southwest 15th at Agnew, northwest 14th at May, and Morgan Road at Northwest Expressway. 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

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Time to premiere a brand new recording for you, just released as of last Friday. It includes music by female composers for flute and harpsichord, with flutist Marta Gaulash and harpsichordist Natalia Olchak. They have several different composers on here, but most notably a couple of works by the French woman Elisabeth Jacquet de la Guerre, who lived 1665 to 1729 and was quite celebrated, especially as a harpsichordist during her lifetime. She wrote a series of violin sonatas, and Marta Gaulash has rearranged one of those for flute and harpsichord. This is a really nice recording and an introduction to beautiful music. Here it is, the Violin Sonata No. 1 in D minor, arranged for flute, music of Elisabeth Jacquet de la Guerre on Classical KUCO.

from French Baroque composer Elisabeth Jacquet de la Guerre, her Violin Sonata No. 1 in D minor, arranged and performed here by flutist Marta Gaulasch and harpsichordist Natalia Olchak. Brand new recording, our first time to share this with you. You're on Classical KUCO. It's 4:57 now. Kent Anderson here. I'll have a day to remember for you at 5 o'clock. Next hour, music from Prokofiev's Ballet of Romeo and Juliet, a bassoon concerto by Johann von Hall. We'll hear from that renowned composer from Dresden, Anonymous, in the next hour, and a serenade by British composer Lennox Barclay. Great variety of music between 5 and 6 right here on Classical KUCO.

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1: A day to remember, May 12th, 1780. By the end of 1779, the Northern Theater of the American Revolutionary War was an effective stalemate. So the British looked south. They captured Savannah, Georgia late in 1778, but the biggest prize of the South was Charleston, South Carolina, and its harbor. If it fell under British control, they would have a well-located base of operations in the South. More than 13,000 British soldiers under General Henry Clinton left New York via ship at Christmas 1779. They arrived in Savannah, then proceeded on land to approach Charleston from the south and west. General Benjamin Lincoln was put in charge of Charleston's defenses. Even as George Washington stated, he could spare no troops from New York to help Lincoln. The British, under Clinton, decided on a siege rather than a direct assault. They encircled Charleston on land, and ships began shelling from the harbor. The siege began in early April, and it was soon clear that the Continental Army was severely outmanned and outgunned. Clinton demanded Lincoln's surrender twice, but Charleston's civilian leaders urged Lincoln to resist and fight on. Then most of the South Carolina government quietly fled the city. Lincoln then offered to surrender if his men were allowed to leave the city unharmed. Clinton refused those terms. The British began firing heated shells, starting fires across the city. Lincoln had no choice. He surrendered unconditionally on May 12, 1780. More than 2,000 Continentals were taken prisoner. The British captured 300 cannon, 6,000 muskets, and a large store of ammunition. It was the largest American military loss of the Revolution. The British held Charleston for the rest of the war. A Day to Remember is a production of KUCO at the University of Central Oklahoma. 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

0: from Sergei Prokofiev, his version of the Romeo and Juliet story in a ballet. That was the Dance of the Knights, with Vladimir Ashkenazy leading the Royal Philharmonic Orchestra. It's 5:09, Classical KUCO. We're Oklahoma's voice for the performing arts. Hello there, Kent Anderson here with you this afternoon. Glad I get to ride along. And let's get an update on what's going on with traffic for today's drive. A new accident on I-240, that's eastbound at South Penn, and that is slowing traffic down back to the I-44 interchange. Also, we have an accident on MacArthur Boulevard at I-40, Memorial Road at North Rockwell, and Northwest 150th at Council Road. Traffic from SigAlert.com.
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0: May 12th is a busy day for composer birthdays. Now, Bohemian-born composer Johann von Hall, born in 1739. That puts him 7 years younger than Joseph Haydn. He went to Vienna, as many Bohemian composers did at that time, established himself there, then went to Italy for a few years before returning to Vienna for the rest of his life. Composed all kinds of instrumental works and opera as well. One of his leading instrumental works, I've always liked this one, is this Bassoon Concerto in C major by von Hall. And this recording is a good one from 1985. By bassoonist John Miller and Neville Mariner with the St. Mary's Chamber Players.

0: charming bassoon concerto in C major by Johann von Hall, born on May 12th in 1739. He lived until 1813. That was bassoonist John Miller and Neville Mariner there leading the St. Mary's Chamber Players. Classical KUCO, it's 529 with Kent Anderson here. Oklahoma City area weather for tonight. Clear skies, a low around 62. Continuing a bit breezy, with winds gusting up to about 20 miles per hour. For tomorrow, not as windy. Sunny and warmer with a high of 86. It's 82 now in Oklahoma City, 82 in Choctaw, it's 83 in Seminole.
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0: Now that most prolific of composers, Anonymous. This project came about because several manuscripts were discovered in a Dresden library a few years ago, and clearly from the Baroque period, instrumental concertos. And this recording came out with several of those works by Anonymous from Dresden. The chamber concerto here in G minor with Les Amis de Philippe, directed by Lucien Rémy.

0: Chamber Concerto No. 1 in G minor, part of a series of anonymous manuscripts that were discovered in a library in Dresden some years ago. Performance was by the ensemble Les Amis de Philippe, led by Luger Remy. On Classical KUCO, it's 542. One more look at afternoon drive time traffic in Oklahoma City. A couple of new accidents on the highways now. I-44 east at Southwest 44th. That is slowing traffic down significantly back to I-240. And I-44 west at the I-40 interchange. Traffic slowing down back to 10th Street. Also on city streets, accidents working on North Kate Avenue at Northeast 15th, Northwest 150th at Council Road, and Memorial Road at Rockwell. Our traffic comes from SigAlert.com.
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0: One more May 12th composer birthday now, born in Oxford, England, on today's date in 1903, Lennox Berkeley. At university, he first studied French, though he was more interested in being on the rowing team than anything else at that time. And finally, after leaving university, he began to get serious about a music career, went to Paris, and studied with Nadia Boulanger for a while there. Here's a serenade for strings by Lennox Berkeley on his birthday today, and a historic recording made in the early 70s, with the composer conducting the London Philharmonic. From Classical KUCO.

beautiful Serenade for Strings by Lennox Barclay, British composer born in Oxford on May 12, 1903. He died in 1989. Performance recorded in the early 70s there with Barclay conducting the London Philharmonic Orchestra. Here from Classical KUCO, I'm Kent Anderson. Thanks for letting me share the music with you this afternoon. I will return back here at 2 o'clock tomorrow afternoon, and I hope you'll listen as well. And coming up this evening, more good things ahead. Exploring Music at 6, the Chicago Symphony at 7. It's good music. It's all night long right here on KUCO. I'll see you tomorrow.

Béla Bartók. In the year 1912, we heard the Intermezzo, the third of the four orchestral pieces. That was Pierre Boulez leading the New York Philharmonic in that performance. And it does sound to me as if Debussy is at the heart of that mood. It sounds a bit like Debussy's great opera Pelléas, which is just from the beginning of that decade, 1902 or so. Not that Bartók didn't have his own voice and his own sort of edgy side, spiky even. Let's listen to Bartók himself playing a piece called Allegro Barbaro. Here's Barbara's piano music from 1911.

Well, that's not really so barbaric after all, at least not to our ears now, 100 years later. Music from 1911, Allegro Barbaro, with the composer Béla Bartók at the piano in that performance. Still, 1911, just think, that's the year of Stravinsky's Petrushka. It's 2 years before Rite of Spring, 1 year before Ravel's Daphnis and Chloe. And Bartók was very plainly aware of what was going on all across Europe. There was a real revolution going on in music at the time, and there's an example there of a way he wanted to be part of it, to be a modernist. At the same time, Bartók is becoming more and more fascinated, it seems, weekly with folk music. He's out in the countryside all the time with his friend Kodály, collecting tunes initially in Hungary and then over the border into the hill country of Transylvania. He loved the music there. He thought it was more remote and more pure. Let me play you a couple of little folk songs which Bartók collected in a town. I think I can say this. I sort of phoneticized it for myself. It's about 95 letters long. It's Djergy Otokero Patak. It's a little village town in Transylvania. And Bartók notes in his score, a 60-year-old man played this music to me on his shepherd's flute in Transylvania.

couple of folk songs from Transylvania collected by Béla Bartók. It was 1915 is the date on that. I don't know when he actually made that trip to collect those pieces. But it's right around this period that you really start to hear a lot of folk-like melodies starting to make their appearance in Bartók's concert music. Let's listen to Bartók play a piece which he calls Evening in Transylvania. He'll announce it himself in Hungarian. He's a man of few words, as you'll hear. And we'll go from that to performance of that same piece, actually a tone higher, with the Chicago Symphony under Pierre Boulez, followed by the Bear Dance. So we got it. Here's Evening in Transylvania with Bartók playing, then the Chicago Symphony, and then the Bear Dance.

Two of the Hungarian sketches for orchestra, Pierre Boulez conducting the Chicago Symphony, music of Béla Bartók, and Evening with the Székely. That's S-Z-E-K-E-L-Y. They are the indigenous people of Transylvania. So An Evening with the Székely and Bear Dance, that wild one at the end. Before that, we heard Bartók himself at the piano announcing that he was going to play a piece, which at that time he called Evening in Transylvania. It's the same beautiful pastoral piece. It's always been hard for me to get a really clear picture of Bartók, the human being, the man. I have an idea of him as the musician, but when I look at these early photos of Bartók, he looks like a very healthy and very handsome young fellow. His mom said that he was extremely healthy up until the age of 3 months when he was inoculated for smallpox and had a terrible reaction, which left him with a disfiguring rash, which went on for about 3 or 4 years, and his respiratory system may have been infected as well. In fact, he had problems with that through to the end of his days. And in the time of this music we've just been hearing, Bartók's in his 20s and 30s. It's the first decade and a half of the 20th century. He's thinner, gaunt even. He writes to his mother to say, "I am a lonely man. I may have friends in Budapest, yet there are times when I suddenly become aware of the fact that I am absolutely alone. And I prophesy, I have a foreknowledge that this spiritual loneliness is to be my destiny." It was around this time that Bartók was appointed to a position at the Academy of Music in Budapest, and he took great pleasure in working with his pupils. One of them wrote, "No detail escaped notice." From mechanical matters of fingering to the most exquisite particulars of phrasing and tone color, and above all, rhythm. After studying Bach with him and hearing him play the suites and partitas, all other Bach playing sounds dull and lifeless to me. I am sure there have been no greater performer of his time as Scarlatti, Bach, Beethoven. And it was in that class at the Academy of Music that Bartók met his future wife. A couple of sisters, Marta and Herma Ziegler, they were daughters of the police inspector in Budapest, enrolled as composition students. Marta, quite young when they first met, she was only 14 years old in 1907, but he spotted her immediately as being bright, musical, intelligent, able to keep up conversation. And it was only about a year and a half later that he dedicated a composition to her, and finally, his only opera, Bluebeard's Castle, is dedicated to Marta. I have to say, just looking at it from a distance, from the 100 years off, it's a weird choice, because this is a weird opera. Bluebeard woos these amazing women to his fantastic palace, shows them all the splendors, and then it's like that awful old commercial. They check in, but they don't check out. But the music is fantastic. Let's hear a couple of scenes in the center. Bluebeard says to Judith, "Judith, open now the fourth door and bring the sunshine. Open, open the door." And the stage directions read, "She suddenly turns to the fourth door and opens it. Branches heavy with blossom crowd out through the aperture. They are suffused with a bluish-green light. Ah, lovely flowers," she says. "Sweet, fragrant garden hidden under rocks and boulders." Let's listen in. Sam Raimi is Bluebeard and Eva Marton, Judith.

Just a short excerpt from Bartók's only opera, Bluebeard's Castle. Sam Raimi is Bluebeard and Judith, his wife, sung by Eva Marton. And that section we heard there, Bluebeard has just said, "Look, look at my spacious kingdoms. Gaze down on the dwindling vistas. Is it not a noble country?" And did you hear that music that Bartók uses? It's entirely major triads.

fantastic sounding orchestral music of a rather creepy story which Bartók dedicated to his wife. Bartók composed three big stage productions. In addition to the opera Bluebeard's Castle, there's also The Wooden Prince and The Miraculous Mandarin. And in all three pieces, they're kind of creepy stories, and there's no one to fall in love with. I think it might be one of the reasons that these pieces are often heard in concert rather than in full production. You're tuned into Exploring Music, and this week we're exploring the life and music and world of Béla Bartók. Have a look at our website and drop us a line while you're there. You'll find us at exploringmusic.org. You know, I was just playing back in my memory those last few phrases I used to describe Bartók's choice of libretti for his opera and ballets and stage pieces. I called them creepy, and now I'm feeling a little ashamed of myself because here we are 100 years later in the early years of the 21st century, looking back to a time when the world was in turmoil. Bartók wrote these pieces during the First World War. One of the predominant schools of painting was Expressionism. Schoenberg himself was a painter, along with Kandinsky. Braque and Picasso had made Cubism. The world was on full boil. And Bartók's choice of these libretti fits right into it. Let's hear one more collaboration now. This is the least creepy of the three pieces, The Wooden Prince. We'll hear the first two scenes in the finale. This is called a pantomime, not a ballet. We are once again listening to Pierre Boulez leading the New York Philharmonic. It's music composed from 1914 to 17.

Boy, hearing that brings back some memories. Not just musical memories, of my kids. Years and years ago, I was a kid playing with the Pittsburgh Symphony, and I had a little daughter. She was about 5 or going on 6, maybe, and my son was a year younger. And they loved this music of Bartók. My daughter was the sort of little girl that liked to dress up as a princess. She loved that this was about a prince and a princess, and she would always try to convince her kind of tough little brother to join and be the prince. I love this music just at the end. It's all C major, and the horn plays with this lovely B flat. I think that's from Debussy, to tell you the truth. Whole tone scale. Music first heard in 1917. The Wooden Prince, Pierre Boulez, conducted the New York Philharmonic. Let's get back to some more folk music. Here's that great singer, Maria Basilides, singing Coldly Runs the River. Her accompanist is Béla Bartók.

Hungarian folk song Coldly Runs the River, sung by Maria Pasolidis with Béla Bartók accompanying at the piano. Bartók's obsession with folk music continued to grow in these years, and he made tremendous trips to collect folk music all the way down the Balkan Peninsula, Bulgaria, Romania, Wallachia, all of these places. He even went so far as North Africa in 1913 to collect music from the Berber people of Algeria. When we hear the second string quartet tomorrow, we'll hear evidence of that North African adventure. But Bartók's favorite place, like a favorite fishing ground, was Romania, because he was of the opinion that the greater isolation of Romania had kept its folk music pure. Let's listen now to a setting of six Romanian dances. Once again, Béla Bartók is the pianist, with his boon companion, the great violinist, Iosif Szigeti.

Man, lots of paprika there. I'm guessing that they use paprika in Romania as well as in Hungary. Iosif Szigeti was the violinist with Béla Bartók at the piano. Six Romanian folk dances. I think that's Bartók's biggest hit, if you just want to count the number of times it gets played every year. Boosey & Hawkes, which is an English publisher, could probably tell us the answer, that they keep track of things like that. But this has been arranged for junior high school orchestras. I think I've heard it played on high school football fields, some of these tunes. Six Romanian dances. Let's hear a little more Hungarian music from Bartók. The last of the Hungarian sketches is called Slightly Tipsy. And it does sound pretty tipsy the way the Chicago Symphony plays it. It's very square eighth notes. Except Bartók wants offbeat accents and little glisses, so it starts to sound more like this. So here's a little experiment. We'll hear the Chicago Symphony play Slightly Tipsy, and then we'll hear the composer himself play it at the piano. And he's been drinking more than they have. Watch out.

I'm sorry. I should have issued a Tom Waits warning. That was Tom Waits excusing Béla Bartók's piano playing. Bartók had played a piece called Slightly Tipsy, and it sounded as if he had had more than a few palinkas. Let's get one little piece now to sort of sober us up and get us ready for the road. From the violin duos, number 5, Slovakian song. This is Eugene Drucker and Philip Setzer.

tomorrow we get Second String Quartet, Miraculous Mandarin, Village Scenes, also the Cantata Profana and George Schulte's very last recording. So that's all on tomorrow. Music at Bela Bartok. Don't miss it. In the meantime, don't miss the beautiful music coming up right here.

0: 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Our production assistants are Ella Pinsloop, Eric Opland, Adela Skoronsky, and Weston Williams. 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I'm Bill McLaughlin. 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

0: Shostakovich's 11th Symphony concerns a harrowing chapter in Russian history, the moment in 1905 when soldiers massacred a crowd of peasants who came to protest the Tsar. But was this explosive work about more than just that single event? And how does it hold meaning for us today? On this week's Chicago Symphony Orchestra program, we'll examine these questions as Jakub Hrusha conducts Shostakovich's symphony known as The Year 1905. Our Russian theme begins with Rachmaninoff's first piano concerto, his first major piece, and one that he revised extensively. Simon Trubchevsky is the soloist in this brilliant and sumptuous score. And to begin, a rarely performed overture by Édouard Lalo. All of that and more is ahead on this week's CSO program. I'm Lisa Simeone.
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